0: alleviate the suffering of individuals and families, and to relieve the burden of those who are weighed down by hardship and strife.
1: Pope Leo recalled that love for neighbor offers tangible proof of a Christian's authentic love for God. Catholic charitable workers concluded the Pope must be driven by the desire to bring to others material aid with the love of the heart of Jesus. He said that it is in Christ's love that they will find genuine rest and that their dignity will be respected. I'm Devin Watkins.
2: Meeting with journalists immediately following the papal audience, the president and CEO of Catholic Charities USA, Carrie Alice Robinson, spoke to journalists about her and the organization's board meeting with Pope Leo XIV. Thaddeus Jones tells us more.
3: The mission of Catholic Charities USA is to provide service to people, families, and communities in need, and to advocate for justice and social structures, and to call the entire Church and all people of goodwill to do the same. Catholic Charities was founded more than a century ago by women and men who believed that the collective efforts of the Church to faithfully serve people in need could change the course of poverty in the U.S. Carrie Alice Robinson, president of Catholic Charities USA, spoke to journalists immediately following her audience with Pope Leo XIV, with members of her team and its board.
4: We had such a beautiful, privileged opportunity to meet personally with Pope Leo. He greeted every one of the members of our delegation and offered powerfully inspiring, consoling, and encouraging words to us. He appreciates that the work of Catholic Charities across all 50 states and 5 U.S. territories and the District of Columbia is a manifestation of Christ's love for humankind and serves as a beacon of hope, particularly since those who we care for are experiencing their hardest days, and that suffering is compounded and exacerbated by poverty.
3: Carrie Robinson appreciated how the Pope urged them to remain steadfast in their work, to remember that in the season of Easter that this work takes on particular meaning in remembering that Jesus is with them always, despite the difficulty in bearing witness to the human suffering day by day and serving those in need. She said the entire board was deeply moved and confirmed their commitment in serving the poor and the vulnerable people of all backgrounds and all faiths in the United States and to be part of a global humanitarian network. I'm Thaddeus Jones.
2: The Holy See Press Office confirmed today, after several reports had emerged in various media outlets, that Pope Leo will meet with U.S. Secretary of State Marco Rubio on Thursday, May 7th at 11:30 a.m. This is not the first time they meet, as the U.S. Secretary of State had already greeted the Pope, who is originally from Chicago, on May 18th, 2025, following the Mass for the beginning of his Petrine ministry. U.S. Vice President J.D. Vance also greeted the Pope during the same event. On the day following that Mass on May 19, 2025, a bilateral meeting took place between Pope Leo and both Vance and Rubio. The Holy See Press Office also said that on Thursday, May the 7th, the same morning of his meeting with the U.S. delegation, the Pope will also meet with the Prime Minister of Poland, Donald Tusk. The audience will take place at 9 a.m. Turning to the Middle East, the U.S. military has denied an Iranian media claim that an American warship trying to enter the Strait of Hormuz on Monday was hit by Iran. It comes just hours after the American president said the U.S. would help stranded ships out of the waterway, where an estimated 20,000 seafarers on 2,000 ships have been stuck since the U.S.-Iran war began in February. Linda Bordoni has more on what's happening on day 66 of the conflict.
5: Project Freedom is the name chosen by the U.S. president for a naval mission that starts today to purportedly help navigate stranded ships through the Strait of Hormuz, the crucial waterway controlled by Iran since the end of February, through which one-fifth of global oil and liquefied natural gas supplies pass. In response to Trump's announcement, Iran's Unified Command told commercial ships and oil tankers to refrain from any movement that was not coordinated with Iran's military. The Iranian blockade in response to the war launched against Tehran by the US and Israel on the 28th of February has sent oil prices soaring, disrupted global trade, and is having serious economic consequences, especially on developing nations. In a rare piece of good news, Pakistan said the US had handed over 22 crew from an Iranian container vessel that American forces had seized last month. Meanwhile, the Pakistani foreign minister and his Iranian counterpart continue to discuss diplomatic efforts for peace and stability in the region, despite Trump's response on Sunday to Tehran's peace proposal that he described as unacceptable. On its part, notwithstanding a ceasefire agreement, Israel has reportedly attacked at least 8 locations in southern Lebanon straight after having ordered residents to flee from their homes. It is estimated that more than 2,600 people have been killed in Lebanon and over 1 million displaced since Israel intensified its campaign against Hezbollah in October 2023. The West Bank is also bearing the brunt of Israeli force, where the IDF's incessant raids and the violence of Israeli settlers have resulted in the killing of over 1,000 Palestinians, including 235 children. I'm Linda Bordoni.
2: Staying in the West Bank, according to the Palestinian Health Ministry, at least 16 Palestinians have been killed in the region since the start of this year. Among those keeping track of these attacks is the Palestinian Christian activist Ihab Hassan, who monitors human rights abuses across Israel and Palestine. He told Vatican Radio that the violence is escalating due to a culture of impunity among Israeli settlers.
6: Across the West Bank, there was an escalating recently attacks by Israeli settlers. Like huge attacks, like we're talking about hundreds of them. They attack villages with dozens and worst cases with hundreds of these young settlers who attack villages, setting homes on fire, attempt to burn families alive, vehicles, vandalizing properties, mosques. And this is happening more across the West Bank from Hebron to Jenin. What is really empowering these settlers is the policy of the Israeli government, which has recently also approved another 34 illegal outposts in the West Bank. And most of these illegal outposts, actually, it's not just an outpost where settlers live. It's really like they use them as a launch base for their attacks around the Palestinian communities. So this is the situation in the West Bank. No accountability at all, no arrests.
7: This, I guess, is the context for this initiative. I know that you're involved with the Save West Bank Christians initiative. Can you talk a little bit about that project and the work that you do?
6: So what we are doing is we saw that there's no real actions in the Christian world to talk about and protect or to bring awareness of what's really happening to the Christian communities in the West Bank. So we started this campaign. We're trying to reach out to all Christian and all policymakers around the world. We're trying to tell them what the truth the Christian communities, the Christian population, this minority are facing in the West Bank by Israeli settlers, by Israeli army, and by the policies of the Israeli government. We're trying to highlight the difficulties that the Palestinian Christian are facing. We are not asking for any political stance or something. We are not asking for anything else other than protect the community that on the verge of disappear. The core mission of this project is to keep the presence of the Christian people in Palestine and in the Holy Land.
2: That was Palestinian Christian activist Ihab Hassan speaking there to Vatican Radio's Joseph Tolak. Church leaders in Mozambique are condemning a new wave of violence after a Catholic mission was destroyed in the country's north. Francesca Merlo reports.
8: In Mozambique, church leaders are condemning a new wave of violence after a Catholic mission was destroyed in the northern province of Cabo Delgado. The attack, which took place at the end of April in the village of Meza, targeted a parish. Armed militants set fire to the church, missionary residences, and a small community school, leaving the mission largely in ruins. Several homes in the area were also destroyed, forcing residents to flee. According to Sister Laura Malnati of the Comboni Missionary Sisters, the attackers arrived in the afternoon, setting buildings ablaze, and the missionaries were able to escape in time, but the local community remains deeply shaken. Bishop Antonio Juliase Ferreira Sandramo of Pemba described the attack as a scene of genuine terror, saying the church was razed to the ground and civilians were forced to witness acts of violence and messages of hatred. While confirming that clergy are safe, he said the wider community is in shock, even as their faith remains strong. Also reacting to the attack, Archbishop Ignacio Saure, president of the Bishops' Conference of Mozambique, expressed profound sorrow and strongly condemned the violence. He warned against rising hate speech and stressed the importance of religious coexistence.
9: O Deus de Abraão, o Deus de Muhammad.
8: The God of Abraham, the God of Muhammad, and the God of Jesus Christ is not a God of hatred and violence, but a God of love, he said, rejecting all forms of religious extremism and urging that Muslims are not enemies, but are brothers and sisters. Bishop Sandramo has also appealed for international solidarity, noting that for nearly 9 years, churches and chapels in the region have been repeatedly attacked and burned. Cabo Delgado has been affected by an insurgency linked to extremist groups since 2017. The conflict has killed more than 6,000 people and displaced over 1 million. Despite the region's natural gas and mineral wealth, it remains one of the poorest areas of the country. The church continues to call for peace, for dialogue, and for support for communities affected by ongoing violence. I'm Francesca Merlo.
2: That brings us to the end of this edition of Vatican and World News. Many thanks today go to Daniele Giorgi, our sound engineer in the studio. And of course, a special thanks to all of you for listening. And be sure to join us again tomorrow at this same time for more. In the Vatican, I'm Isabella De Carvalho.

0: Laudator Jesus Christus. Vatican and World News.
1: In the headlines this Monday, May 4th, the Pope says care for the poor is an integral part of Christian life in a meeting with Catholic Charities USA. A Palestinian Christian activist speaks about the escalating violence in the West Bank, and church leaders in Mozambique condemn a new wave of violence after the destruction of a Catholic mission. In the Vatican, I'm Isabella de Carvalho. Pope Leo XIV met today with the board of directors of Catholic Charities USA, the American Caritas affiliate that comprises 170 diocesan agencies. As the organization faces limitations to its programs due to U.S. government budget cuts, he urged them to never succumb to discouragement. As Devin Watkins reports, the Pope said care for the poor is an integral part of authentic Christian life.
2: Pope Leo XIV met on Monday with the board of directors of Catholic Charities USA, the American member of Caritas Internationale, the church's charitable umbrella outfit. In his address, the Pope recognized that personal and institutional difficulties often confront those seeking to proclaim the gospel through caring for the poor and most in need.
3: These include finding sufficient resources, demonstrating to others that this type of service is an integral part of authentic Christian living, and not giving way to discouragement, particularly when we meet those whom we cannot help in the way which we would like.
2: Pope Leo noted that Catholic Charities USA is by no means immune from these challenges. Yet he said it is precisely when we are confronted with such obstacles that we must learn to hear Jesus' voice saying to us once more, "I am with you always." In late March, the U.S. government cut funding to a program run by the Archdiocese of Miami, which provided services for unaccompanied minors for over six decades. Operation Pedro Pan had helped the U.S. Office of Refugee Resettlement place children in foster care and reunite them with family members. The Pope went on to encourage the worthy efforts of Catholic Charities USA to carry on the Lord's ministry of compassion to the least among us.
3: You seek to find solutions to inhumane situations, to alleviate the suffering of individuals and families, and to relieve the burden of those who are weighed down by hardship and strife.
2: Pope Leo recalled that love for neighbor offers tangible proof of a Christian's authentic love for God. Catholic charitable workers, concluded the Pope, must be driven by the desire to bring to others material aid with the love of the heart of Jesus. He said that it is in Christ's love that they will find genuine rest and that their dignity will be respected. I'm Devin Watkins.
1: Meeting with journalists immediately following the papal audience, the president and CEO of Catholic Charities USA, Carrie Alice Robinson, spoke to journalists about her and the organization's board meeting with Pope Leo XIV. Thaddeus Jones tells us more.
4: The mission of Catholic Charities USA is to provide service to people, families, and communities in need, and to advocate for justice and social structures, and to call the entire church and all people of goodwill to do the same. Catholic Charities was founded more than a century ago by women and men who believed that the collective efforts of the church to faithfully serve people in need could change the course of poverty in the U.S. Carrie Alice Robinson, president of Catholic Charities USA, spoke to journalists immediately following her audience with Pope Leo XIV, with members of her team and its board.
5: We had such a beautiful, privileged opportunity to meet personally with Pope Leo. He greeted every one of the members of our delegation and offered powerfully inspiring, consoling, and encouraging words to us. He appreciated, in his remarks, he appreciates that the work of Catholic Charities across all 50 states and five U.S. territories and the District of Columbia is a manifestation of Christ's love for humankind and serves as a beacon of hope, particularly since those who we care for are experiencing their hardest days, and that suffering is compounded and exacerbated by poverty.
4: Carrie Robinson appreciated how the Pope urged them to remain steadfast in their work, to remember that in the season of Easter that this work takes on particular meaning in remembering that Jesus is with them always, despite the difficulty in bearing witness to the human suffering day by day and serving those in need. She said the entire board was deeply moved and confirmed their commitment in serving the poor and the vulnerable people of all backgrounds and all faiths in the United States and to be part of a global humanitarian network. I'm Therese Jones.
1: The Holy See Press Office confirmed today after several reports had emerged in various media outlets that Pope Leo will meet with U.S. Secretary of State Marco Rubio on Thursday, May 7th at 11:30 a.m. This is not the first time they meet, as the U.S. Secretary of State had already greeted the Pope, who is originally from Chicago, on May 18, 2025, following the Mass for the beginning of his Petrine ministry. U.S. Vice President J.D. Vance also greeted the Pope during the same event. On the day following that Mass, on May 19, 2025, a bilateral meeting took place between Pope Leo and both Vance and Rubio. The Holy See Press Office also said that on Thursday, May the 7th, the same morning of his meeting with the U.S. delegation, the Pope will also meet with the Prime Minister of Poland, Donald Tusk. The audience will take place at 9 a.m. Turning to the Middle East, the U.S. military has denied an Iranian media claim that an American warship trying to enter the Strait of Hormuz on Monday was hit by Iran. It comes just hours after the American president said the U.S. would help stranded ships out of the waterway, where an estimated 20,000 seafarers on 2,000 ships have been stuck since the U.S.-Iran war began in February. Linda Bordoni has more on what's happening on day 66 of the conflict.
6: Project Freedom is the name chosen by the U.S. president for a naval mission that starts today to purportedly help navigate stranded ships through the Strait of Hormuz, the crucial waterway controlled by Iran since the end of February, through which one-fifth of global oil and liquefied natural gas supplies pass. In response to Trump's announcement, Iran's Unified Command told commercial ships and oil tankers to refrain from any movement that was not coordinated with Iran's military. The Iranian blockade in response to the war launched against Tehran by the US and Israel on the 28th of February has sent oil prices soaring, disrupted global trade, and is having serious economic consequences, especially on developing nations. In a rare piece of good news, Pakistan said the U.S. had handed over 22 crew from an Iranian container vessel that American forces had seized last month. Meanwhile, the Pakistani foreign minister and his Iranian counterpart continue to discuss diplomatic efforts for peace and stability in the region, despite Trump's response on Sunday to Tehran's peace proposal that he described as unacceptable. On its part, notwithstanding a ceasefire agreement, Israel has reportedly attacked at least 8 locations in southern Lebanon straight after having ordered residents to flee from their homes. It is estimated that more than 2,600 people have been killed in Lebanon and over 1 million displaced since Israel intensified its campaign against Hezbollah in October 2023. The West Bank is also bearing the brunt of Israeli force, where the IDF's incessant raids and the violence of Israeli settlers have resulted in the killing of over 1,000 Palestinians, including 235 children. I'm Linda Bordoni.
1: Staying in the West Bank, according to the Palestinian Health Ministry, at least 16 Palestinians have been killed in the region since the start of this year. Among those keeping track of these attacks is the Palestinian Christian activist Ihab Hassan, who monitors human rights abuses across Israel and Palestine. He told Vatican Radio that the violence is escalating due to a culture of impunity among Israeli settlers.
7: Across the West Bank, there was an escalating recently attacks by Israeli settlers. Huge attacks, we're talking about hundreds of them. They attack villages with dozens and worst cases with hundreds of these young settlers who attack villages, setting homes on fire, attempt to burn families alive, vehicles, vandalizing properties, mosques. And this is happening all across the West Bank, from Hebron to Jenin. What is really empowering these settlers is the policy of the Israeli government, which has recently also approved another 34 illegal outposts in the West Bank. And most of these illegal outposts, actually, it's not just an outpost where settlers live. It's really they use them as a launch base for their attacks. around the Palestinian communities. So this is the situation in the West Bank. No accountability at all, no arrest.
8: This, I guess, is the context for this initiative, that you're involved with the Save West Bank Christians initiative. Can you talk a little bit about that project and the work that you do?
7: So what we are doing is we saw that there's no real actions in the Christian world to talk about and protect or to bring awareness of what's really happening to the Christian communities in the West Bank. So we started this campaign. We're trying to reach out to all Christian and all policymakers around the world. We're trying to tell them what the truth the Christian communities, the Christian population, this minority are facing in the West Bank by Israeli settlers, by Israeli army, and by the policies of the Israeli government. We're trying to highlight the difficulties that the Palestinian and Christian are facing. We are not asking for any political stance or something. We are not asking for anything else other than protect the community that on the verge of disappear. The core mission of this project is to keep the presence of the Christian people in Palestine and the Holy Land.
1: That was Palestinian Christian activist Ihab Hassan speaking there to Vatican Radio's Joseph Tulloch. Church leaders in Mozambique are condemning a new wave of violence after a Catholic mission was destroyed in the country's north. Francesca Merlo reports.
9: In Mozambique, church leaders are condemning a new wave of violence after a Catholic mission was destroyed in the northern province of Cabo Delgado. The attack, which took place at the end of April in the village of Meza, targeted a parish. Armed militants set fire to the church, missionary residences, and a small community school, leaving the mission largely in ruins. Several homes in the area were also destroyed, forcing residents to flee. According to Sister Laura Malnati of the Comboni Missionary Sisters, the attackers arrived in the afternoon, setting buildings ablaze, and the missionaries were able to escape in time, but the local community remains deeply shaken. Bishop Antonio Juliase Ferreira Sandramo of Pemba described the attack as a scene of genuine terror, saying the church was razed to the ground and civilians were forced to witness acts of violence and messages of hatred. While confirming that clergy are safe, he said the wider community is in shock, even as their faith remains strong. Also reacting to the attack, Archbishop Ignacio Saure, president of the Bishops' Conference of Mozambique, expressed profound sorrow and strongly condemned the violence. He warned against rising hate speech and stressed the importance of religious coexistence.
10: O Deus de Abraão, o Deus de Muhammad.
9: The God of Abraham, the God of Muhammad, and the God of Jesus Christ is not a God of hatred and violence, but a God of love, he said, rejecting all forms of religious extremism and urging that Muslims are not enemies, but are brothers and sisters. Bishop Sandramo has also appealed for international solidarity, noting that for nearly 9 years, churches and chapels in the region have been repeatedly attacked and burned. Cabo Delgado has been affected by an insurgency linked to extremist groups since 2017. The conflict has killed more than 6,000 people and displaced over 1 million. Despite the region's natural gas and mineral wealth, it remains one of the poorest areas of the country. The church continues to call for peace, for dialogue, and for support for communities affected by ongoing violence. I'm Francesca Merlo.
1: That brings us to the end of this edition of Vatican and World News. Many thanks today go to Daniele Giorgi, our sound engineer in the studio. And of course, a special thanks to all of you for listening. And be sure to join us again tomorrow at this same time for more. In the Vatican, I'm Isabella de Carvalho.

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2: In today's program, you can hear our feature, The African Synod, The Church Alive in Africa Today. First, however, our bulletin of church news, followed by Africa News Panorama. We shall close today's program with Millennium Appointment. I am Festus Tarawali. Pope Leo XIV has said that caring for the poor can be difficult, but is an essential part of authentic Christian life. The Pope made the remarks on Monday

0: during an audience at the Vatican with members of Catholic Charities USA, the Pope encouraged the organization, which is part of the Caritas network, not to give in to discouragement in the face of challenges. Devin Watkins reports.
1: Pope Leo XIV met on Monday with the board of directors of Catholic Charities USA, the American member of Caritas Internationale, the church's charitable umbrella outfit. In his address, the Pope recognized that personal and institutional difficulties often confront those seeking to proclaim the gospel through caring for the poor and most in need.
2: These include finding sufficient resources, demonstrating to others that this type of service is an integral part of authentic Christian living, and not giving way to discouragement, particularly when we meet those whom we cannot help in the way which we would like.
1: Pope Leo noted that Catholic Charities USA is by no means immune from these challenges. Yet he said it is precisely when we are confronted with such obstacles that we must learn to hear Jesus' voice saying to us once more, "I am with you always." In late March, the U.S. government cut funding to a program run by the Archdiocese of Miami, which provided services for unaccompanied minors for over six decades. Operation Pedro Pan had helped the U.S. Office of Refugee Resettlement place children in foster care and reunite them with family members. The Pope went on to encourage the worthy efforts of Catholic Charities USA to carry on the Lord's ministry of compassion to the least among us.
2: You seek to find solutions to inhumane situations, to alleviate the suffering of individuals and families, and to relieve the burden of those who are weighed down by hardship and strife.
1: Pope Leo recalled that love for neighbor offers tangible proof of a Christian's authentic love for God. Catholic charitable workers, concluded the Pope, must be driven by the desire to bring to others material aid with the love of the heart of Jesus. He said that it is in Christ's love that they will find genuine rest and that their dignity will be respected. I'm Devin Watkins.
0: Earlier on Monday, Pope Leo received in audience the President of the Republic of Iceland, Her Excellency Halla Tómasdóttir. Following the meeting, the President held talks with Cardinal Pietro Parolin, Secretary of State, accompanied by Archbishop Paul Richard Gallagher, Secretary for Relations with States and International Organizations. During the cordial discussions at the Secretariat of State, appreciation was expressed for the good bilateral relations between the Holy See and Iceland. A Holy See press office statement said the talks also highlighted a positive contribution of the local church to the promotion of the common good of society and particularly of young people. Attention then turned to regional and international issues. In particular, continued the statement, the discussions focused on ongoing conflicts, the need for dialogue, and prospects for peace. Pope Leo also held a series of audiences on Monday morning. He first received Cardinal Luis Antonio Tagle, Pro-Prefect of the Dicastery for Evangelization, Section for First Evangelization and the New Particular Churches, before meeting with Archbishop Ignacio Cefalia, Apostolic Nuncio to Belarus. He also received the members of the Presidency of the Latin American Confederation of Religious and the Governor of the Council of Europe Development Bank, Mr. Carlo Monticelli, and his delegation. Before his meeting with members of the Catholic Charities USA, the Pope welcomed members of the Presidency of the Episcopal Conference of Venezuela. The press office of the Holy See has confirmed that Pope Leo XIV will meet with U.S. Secretary of State Marco Rubio on May the 7th at the Vatican's Apostolic Palace. The two previously met last year during the Mass marking the beginning of the Pope's pontificate. Thursday's meeting will take place at 11:30 in the morning. On the same day, the Pope is also scheduled to meet with the Prime Minister of Poland, Donald Tusk, at 9 a.m., according to the Holy See Press Office. The following day, on May the 8th, the Holy Father will mark the first anniversary of his election with visits to Pompeii and Naples in southern Italy. The visits on Friday will mark the beginning of a series of pastoral journeys across Italy. On May the 14th, Pope Leo will visit La Sapienza University in Rome. Then, on May the 23rd, he will travel to Acerra, an area known for environmental pollution, on the eve of the anniversary of Pope Francis' encyclical Laudato Si. On Saturday, June the 20th, the Pope will visit the city of Pavia, where he will pray at the tomb of St. Augustine and meet patients and staff at a specialized cancer treatment center. On July the 4th, he will travel to the island of Lampedusa to highlight the church's closeness to migrants. Further visits to Assisi and Rimini are planned for August, with details to be announced. The Metropolitan Archbishop of Nampula and President of the Episcopal Conference of Mozambique has joined other church leaders in condemning the recent attack on the Catholic mission of St. Louis Marie de Montfort in the northern Cabo Delgado province. In his statement, Archbishop Ignacio Saure noted that such violence goes against Mozambique's tradition of peaceful coexistence among people of different religions. Francesca Merlo has this report.
3: In Mozambique, church leaders are condemning a new wave of violence after a Catholic mission was destroyed in the northern province of Cabo Delgado. The attack, which took place at the end of April in the village of Meza, targeted a parish. Armed militants set fire to the church, missionary residences, and a small community school, leaving the mission largely in ruins. Several homes in the area were also destroyed, forcing residents to flee. According to Sister Laura Malnati of the Comboni Missionary Sisters, the attackers arrived in the afternoon, setting buildings ablaze, and the missionaries were able to escape in time, but the local community remains deeply shaken. Bishop Antonio Giuliase Ferreira Sandramo of Pemba described the attack as a scene of genuine terror, saying the church was razed to the ground and civilians were forced to witness acts of violence and messages of hatred. While confirming that clergy are safe, he said the wider community is in shock, even as their faith remains strong. Also reacting to the attack, Archbishop Ignacio Saure, president of the Bishops Conference of Mozambique, expressed profound sorrow and strongly condemned the violence. He warned against rising hate speech and stressed the importance of religious coexistence.
4: O Deus de Abraão, o Deus de Muhammad.
3: The God of Abraham, the God of Muhammad, and the God of Jesus Christ is not a God of hatred and violence, but a God of love, he said, rejecting all forms of religious extremism and urging that Muslims are not enemies, but are brothers and sisters. Bishop Sandramo has also appealed for international solidarity, noting that for nearly 9 years, churches and chapels in the region have been repeatedly attacked and burned. Cabo Delgado has been affected by an insurgency linked to extremist groups since 2017. The conflict has killed more than 6,000 people and displaced over 1 million. Despite the region's natural gas and mineral wealth, it remains one of the poorest areas of the country. The church continues to call for peace, for dialogue, and for support for communities affected by ongoing violence. I'm Francesca Merlo.
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5: African News Panorama.
6: The government of Nigeria announced on Monday that it was planning to repatriate its citizens from South Africa who are willing to return home voluntarily, as the attacks against African migrants continue in several South African poor areas. Nigeria's Minister for Foreign Affairs Bianca Ojukwu said more than 130 Nigerian nationals had already registered for repatriation. The decision comes after Nigeria's government summoned South Africa's acting High Commissioner in Abuja over the issue. Hundreds of African migrants and refugees have been attacked by South African youth in a wave of violence organized by a political group known as Operation Dudula. Some South Africans holding sticks and other weapons have been chasing and beating African migrants, telling them to go back to their countries. The total number of dead migrants is still unknown, but hundreds have been seriously injured. Reports from East Africa say Somali pirates have hijacked a Togo-flagged oil tanker known as M2 Eureka in the Gulf of Aden. The vessel was hijacked at the weekend by armed men near Yemen's port of Kana and is being steered towards the Somali coast. The incident follows another one which took place on April 22nd. The International Monetary Fund has issued a report warning that Malawi

0: development projects, and the rest is often embezzled by corrupt government officials. International lenders are reluctant to lend more money to Malawi out of fear that it will not be able to pay. The International Monetary Fund has recommended that the country must cut spending to avoid bankruptcy. President Paul Kagame of Rwanda concluded a one-day visit to Tanzania on Sunday, in which he and Tanzanian President Samia Suluhu Hassan discussed ways of deepening bilateral cooperation with a particular focus on trade, investment, logistics, energy, communication, security, and regional integration. After the meeting, Tanzania's president announced that her country had agreed to designate special services for Rwandan cargo at the port of Dar es Salaam. About 70% of Rwanda's exports and imports pass through the port of Dar es Salaam. You are tuned to the English Africa service of Vatican Radio.
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2: Hello and welcome to the program. I am Festus Tarawali. The Salesians of Don Bosco in the Nigeria Niger province have inaugurated a mission procure office in Abuja. The event marks a major step in the congregation's work in the country. The new office is intended to strengthen efforts to respond to the challenges facing young people in Nigeria, with particular attention to street children. Present at the inauguration were the director of the office, Father Ambrose Anene, and the Archbishop Emeritus of Abuja, Cardinal John Onayokan. He underlined the importance of such an initiative in advancing the Church's social mission. A mission procure office is a coordination and support center used by Catholic missionary congregations such as the Salesians of Don Bosco. Its role is to raise funds, manage resources, and support mission projects, especially those serving young people and vulnerable communities. For the Salesians, whose mission is centered on youth development, the office will help expand programs such as schools, vocational training, and care centers. Delphine Asu followed that story and now reports from Abuja.
3: Youth care and empowerment remain central to the mission of the Salesians. The newly established office will be led by its director, Reverend Father Ambrose Anene, who outlined strategic plans for the commencement of operations in the country.
4: We had started gathering children in different parts of the country. Also, we have started here in a little way by meeting them. So after this program, our intention is to move into the field. We have identified where some street children are. So we'll be able to go there, meet them. Those who have family, we contact their families. Those who don't have here, we gather them and then plan how to get a shelter for them. That's number one. And then they have to start going to school. Some of them, of course, might not be able to go to formal school. Then we can take them to our own institutions like Jobitech, John Bosco Institute of Technology, where they could learn skills. Most of them, when they finish, we also help them to get to work. We visit industries and other places to help them get jobs. We have identified different places where they stay, so we'll just be having meetings with them and then be planning how to recruit them and to work with them.
3: He also spoke about proposed collaborations with government institutions and encouraged young people to develop diverse skills for a better future.
4: And then also we have to meet the government officials who are responsible, because we need to get permission from them also in order to be able to operate effectively. Though I already met them about 3 years ago, you know, when we told them initially that we would like to venture into this kind of humanitarian service. And we are taken to a place, I think after Cuba, somewhere where they have already an existing institution. We went through with the government officials to see them. We have made the first contact, but now we are going to cement it better in order to be able to work effectively. But also, I will encourage every young person, whether you are a graduate,

0: Even if you have a master's degree, go and learn a skill. A person who has a skill will never be killed by hunger. It's not possible.
1: Also present at the inauguration was His Eminence John Cardinal Onaiyekan, who highlighted the significance of establishing such an office.
2: The Procure Office is the office of the Salesian Fathers, like every other religious organization, which organizes their efforts to raise funds for the work that they do. You cannot do much without money. Now, when they have the money, then they can fund the activities that they perform. In the case of the churches, it's all done within their diocesan level. They are not a diocese, so they have to have an office. And the office is here in Abuja, which then reaches out, largely reaching out to non-government sources for resources. They will probably have a way of sending around leaflets to individuals, people, industries, to raise funds for the work they are doing. For example, to be able to build these TVET centers, to buy the equipment, to give scholarships to poor children who would not have been able to attend.
1: He further called for stronger collaboration between the church and the state in serving the needs of the people.
2: When it comes to the service of the people, government is important, but the government is not the only agency that will serve the needs of people. Like, for example, street children. It is not a new thing that religious organizations have always been involved in what you call social services in the society. Our Christian missionaries were very much involved in education, even much more than government originally. But we cannot say this is government business, and so religious organizations have no place. The ideal thing is that there be a good collaboration between not only religious organizations, but other non-government organizations that have both the interest and the capacity to serve our people, to deal with the problems of our nation, in collaboration with the government. At some point, the policies of government should make it possible for people like the Salesians and other religious organizations to serve the people without unnecessary restrictions, without unnecessary rules. If we leave it to government alone, they have other priorities. Big government should be ready to put money in the efforts of non-government agencies that are ready to do the work that government should be doing but may not have the time. Mind you, the government is spending money in these areas, or so they say. There's a budget for education, isn't there? There's a budget for health. We are not going to talk even about the budget for security. But when you have organizations like the Salesians, like the churches, and I add also the mosques who want to be involved in this thing, they should be supported.
1: In Abuja, Nigeria, Delphine Asu, reporting for Vatican Radio.
3: And that's all for this edition. Until the same time next week, I'm Festus Tarawali.

0: And now our feature Millennium Appointment. A two-day international conference on world press freedom opened in Zambia's capital Lusaka on Monday. The event is attended by journalists and other media professionals, human rights activists, media stakeholders including advertisers, investors, members of the public, and state regulators. The participants are discussing the theme, Shaping a Future at Peace, Promoting Press Freedom for Human Rights, Development and Security. This is also the theme of this year's World Press Freedom Day that was observed on Sunday, May 3rd. The press refers to the collective means of communication that serve as sources of information, such as newspapers, magazines, broadcasters, and online blogs and social media that cover current events. This year's theme reflects the current challenges the world and many individual countries face, that is, wars, conflicts, and economic problems. When international peace is threatened by war and collapsing economies, a free and independent media environment featuring a diverse range of ownership, viewpoints, and content sources can make an important contribution to achieving peace, economic recovery, sustainable development, and the protection of human rights by fostering access to reliable information, accountability, dialogue, and trust. Unfortunately, according to a report published a few days ago by Reporters Without Borders, press freedom has fallen to its lowest level around the world in the last 25 years. Information manipulation, including the use of artificial intelligence by malicious people, is weakening trust and national security. Independent media face growing economic fragility. Journalists are increasingly becoming direct targets rather than simply witnesses to events, and self-censorship has grown more than 60%, driven by fear of reprisals, online harassment, judicial intimidation, and economic pressure. World Press Freedom Day offers the opportunity to reaffirm freedom of expression and to align journalism, technology, and human rights defense around practical ways to strengthen information networks for the future. The day is also a reminder that press freedom must be defended and practiced with courage, professionalism, a sense of responsibility, and humility. This is because the main purpose of journalism is to serve public interest. A society that values development, stability, and dignity is expected to also value the free exchange of information and ideas. Experience demonstrates that journalism carries risks. Reporters face intimidation, harassment, online abuse, arbitrary arrest, and physical violence either from the state or from organized criminal groups or from individuals. Media houses are threatened economically by governments, by depriving them of advertisements, by imposing heavy fines on them, and by imposing big sums of money for operating licenses. These realities exact a human cost on journalists and their families and on the preparation, organization, and production of information. When journalists feel unsafe, they may avoid sensitive subjects. Protecting journalists, therefore, is about protecting the right of the public to know. Antonio Guterres is the Secretary General of the United Nations, which established World Press Freedom Day in 1993. He issued the following message on Sunday.
1: People often say that in war, truth is the first casualty. But far too frequently, the first casualties are the journalists, who risk everything to report that truth, not only in war, but wherever those in power fear scrutiny. Across the globe, media workers risk censorship, surveillance, legal harassment, and even death. Recent years have seen a sharp rise in the number of journalists killed, often deliberately targeted in war zones. 85% of the crimes committed against journalists go uninvestigated and unpunished. An unacceptable level of impunity. Economic pressures, new technologies, and active manipulation are also putting press freedom under unprecedented strain. When access to reliable information erodes, mistrust takes root. When public debate is distorted, social cohesion weakens. And when journalism is undermined, crises become far more difficult to prevent and resolve. All freedom depends on press freedom. Without it, there can be no human rights, no sustainable development, and no peace. On this World Press Freedom Day, let us protect the rights of journalists and build a world of truth.
0: Antonio Guterres, the Secretary General of the United Nations, delivering there his World Press Freedom Day message on Sunday. This has been Johnny Baptist Tumusime.
2: 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In our next program at the same time tomorrow, you can hear our feature, Justice and Peace. I'm Festus Tarawali, and do join us then. Praised be Jesus Christ. Laudetur Jesus Christus.

0: Detour Jesus Christus, Vatican and World News.
1: In the headlines this Tuesday 5th, the southern Italian city of Pompeii is preparing to welcome the Pope on Friday. The U.S. military says that it is escorting stranded cargo ships through the Strait of Hormuz, and Father Paolo Benanti, an expert on artificial intelligence, talks about the Church and Pope Leo's contribution to this topic. In the Vatican, I'm Isabella De Carvalho. The southern Italian city of Pompeii and its Shrine of Our Lady of the Rosary are preparing to welcome Pope Leo XIV on Friday. That's when the Pope will undertake a pastoral visit to Naples and to nearby Pompeii, marking the first anniversary of his election to the See of Peter in coincidence with the Feast of Our Lady of Pompeii. Linda Bordoni has more.
2: Describing the papal visit as a most special gift for the Marian City, Archbishop Tommaso Caputo, pontifical delegate for the Shrine of Our Lady of the Holy Rosary of Pompeii, said the faithful are awaiting the Pope with enthusiastic and joyful expectation. Pope Leo is scheduled to begin his visit by meeting representatives of the shrine's charitable works, known as the Temple of Charity. He will then greet the faithful along the streets of Pompeii before entering the shrine itself for prayer before the Blessed Sacrament. Inside the Basilica, Pope Leo will meet the sick, elderly, and persons with disabilities, and he will pray at the tomb of Saint Bartolo Longo, founder of the shrine, canonized by the Pope himself last October. The visit will culminate with the celebration of Mass, followed by the traditional supplication to Our Lady of Pompeii, the prayer composed by Saint Bartolo in 1883. Archbishop Caputo noted that a papal visit is always a historic moment for a city, one that marks a before and an after. More than a decade has passed since the last papal pilgrimage to Pompeii, when Pope Francis visited the shrine in 2015. As the Marian city of some 25,000 inhabitants prepares once again to welcome the successor of Peter in what Archbishop Caputo calls an event of grace for the entire community, extensive logistical arrangements are also underway and made possible through the cooperation of numerous civil authorities and volunteers. Pompeii, with its world-famous archaeological area, listed as a UNESCO World Heritage Site, is used to welcoming crowds, as it receives some 6 million visitors each year, while the Marian Shrine welcomes over 2 million pilgrims. But as its Archbishop points out, a visit by the Pope is prepared, first of all, through prayer. And especially, he added, in our Marian city, through the prayer par excellence, the Holy Rosary. I'm Linda Bordoni.
1: The U.S. military says it is escorting stranded cargo ships through the Strait of Hormuz under President Donald Trump's new initiative, Project Freedom, as the ceasefire between the U.S. and Iran remains fragile. Nathan Morley tells us more.
3: Media reports suggest that Iran is continuing to assert control over the strait and on Monday launched missiles and drones at military and commercial vessels. Meanwhile, UN maritime agencies have urged ships to exercise maximum caution as traffic through the narrow channel, which carries roughly 20% of global energy shipments, remains severely disrupted. Around 20,000 seafarers are still stuck aboard some 2,000 vessels, according to international shipping groups. The International Maritime Organization said it's working to verify a string of recent attacks and warnings which were issued to commercial operators. The UK Navy's Maritime Safety Portal reported that a tanker was hit by unidentified projectiles in the United Arab Emirates on Monday. That followed an attack a day earlier on a bulk carrier by several small craft near Iran. Other ships have been ordered by radio to leave their anchorages, reflecting what maritime authorities describe as a rapid shifting security.

0: security environment. Since late February, at least 41 incidents involving vessels in the Arabian Gulf, the Strait of Hormuz, and the Gulf of Oman have been reported, according to international monitoring centers. In other regional developments, the Israeli Defense Forces have now told people in two towns in southern Lebanon to evacuate, stating that due to Hezbollah's violating the ceasefire agreement, the army was compelled to act against it forcefully. A little earlier, the IDF accused the Iran-backed group of launching two mortar attacks on its forces in southern Lebanon. Hezbollah has so far not commented. Israeli attacks killed 17 people in Lebanon on Monday, according to the Lebanese Health Ministry. It brings the number killed since Thursday to 110. For Vatican Radio, this is Nathan Morley reporting.
1: Turning to Europe, Ukraine says at least 5 people were killed and 37 injured in renewed Russian strikes on the war-torn nation. Stefan Boss reports that the latest attack came shortly after Moscow's mayor accused Ukraine of hitting a high-rise building.
2: Russian firefighters and emergency crews rushed to a residential high-rise in an upscale Moscow neighborhood after what authorities say was a Ukrainian drone strike. Moscow Mayor Sergei Sobyanin said the building was hit overnight in a rare strike on the heavily protected Russian capital. The incident comes just days before Russia's annual May 9th celebrations. For the first time in nearly two decades, the military parade on Moscow's Red Square is expected to take place without armored vehicles or missile systems, amid fears of possible Ukrainian drone attacks. In recent weeks, Ukraine has intensified long-range strikes deep inside Russia, targeting oil refineries, fuel terminals, and even military aircraft. Drones have reportedly hit sites in the Ural region, more than 1,000 miles or about 1,600 kilometers from the front line. However, Kiev says these operations are retaliation for continued Russian bombardments. Ukrainian President Volodymyr Zelensky accused the Kremlin of what he called utter cynicism after overnight strikes in Ukraine killed at least 5 people and wounded dozens. Officials in Ukraine say 3 employees of the state energy company Naftogaz were killed in an initial strike on a natural gas facility in the central Poltava region. 2 emergency workers died in a follow-up attack as they responded to the scene in what authorities describe as a so-called double tap strike. Dozens more people were reported injured. Zelensky has proposed a 24-hour ceasefire beginning at midnight Wednesday, but Russia has not indicated whether it will hold its attacks. The continued strikes on both sides are adding to fear and uncertainty among civilians as the war, now lasting more than 4 years, shows no sign of ending. For Vatican Radio, I am Stefan Bus.
1: The Pope goes forward on his path in the sense of preaching the gospel, of preaching peace, as St. Paul would say, when it is convenient or inconvenient. The Vatican Secretary of State, Cardinal Pietro Parolin, said this on the sidelines of the celebrations for the 70th anniversary of the hospital in San Giovanni Rotondo, founded by St. Padre Pio, the famous Capuchin friar and mystic. The Cardinal was responding to journalists' questions about another attack by U.S. President Donald Trump against Pope Leo XIV, just 3 days before he is scheduled to meet U.S. Secretary of State Marco Rubio. Even in the face of these attacks, I do not know whether the Pope will have the occasion to respond, said the Cardinal. He suggested that the Pope's previous comments were made as he encountered the press on the papal flight during the apostolic journey to Africa and reiterated that his message remains the same. The General Secretariat of the Synod today published the final reports of Study Group 7 and 9. Study Group 7 examined the criteria for selecting candidates for the episcopate, while Number 9 explored the theological criteria and synodal methodologies for discerning doctrinal and pastoral and ethical questions. Devin Watkins has the story.
3: The final reports of Synod Study Group 7 and 9 reaffirm that discernment lies at the heart of selecting a bishop while adopting specific theological criteria to discern how to address the most difficult questions facing the Church. The final report on selecting bishops reaffirms the underlying premise that there is no shepherd without a flock and no flock without a shepherd. The synodal competencies identified by the study group include the ability for candidates to build communion, engage in dialogue, possess deep knowledge of local cultures, and show a willingness to integrate into them constructively. The group calls for apostolic nuncios to have a synodal and missionary profile so that he may look for this profile in those proposed as possible bishops. Near the time of episcopal succession, the statement says the bishop should consult the presbyteral religious and lay councils in order to discern the needs of the diocese before sending a sealed letter with the possible candidates' names to the nuncio. The study group encourages the participation of lay people as much as possible and calls for teams to assist the bishop in forming the clergy. The final report of study group number 9 proposes a change of paradigm in the way the church addresses the most emerging doctrinal, pastoral, and ethical questions. The goal is not to solve a problem, but to build the common good through relational conversion and transparency. The report identifies 3 methodological steps for addressing these questions: listening to ourselves, listening to reality, and convening different forms of knowledge. The report calls for these guidelines to be applied concretely to the experience of homosexual Catholics and the practice of active nonviolence. In both cases, it says, testimony serves as the starting point for paths of ethical and theological examination, and the report concludes by calling for additional discernment. I'm Devin Watkins.
1: A high-level conversation on AI and the future of work was held at the Pontifical Gregorian University in Rome on Tuesday morning. The event brought together leading voices to reflect on the various implications of artificial intelligence. It was convened by the U.S. Embassy to the Holy See in collaboration with other diplomatic representatives and various Catholic universities. Expert on the phenomenon, Father Paolo Benanti of the Pontifical Gregorian University explored the topic of human dignity and flourishing in the age of artificial intelligence. He spoke on the sidelines of the event to Vatican Radio's Deborah Castellano-Lubov about the Church's contribution to the topic and that of the Pope himself.
4: It's a long time discussion for the Church, because with the Industrial Revolution we saw that the changing in work is also something that brings with itself a changing with consideration in the human beings, human dignity, but also what is the position of the human beings inside the earth. And all the social doctrine of the Church start to reflect on this kind of transformation and how to maintain the human beings the center of dignity in a so changing time. This long chain of evolution now is touched by AI. That is not simple an automation process, but is also something that in some way is changing forever the cognitive work. And the idea of having a possible useless man in the workforce is something that is pinging on the Church and a reflection, and also the core question how to save the human dignity and the human flourishing in the age of AI. Those are more questions than not answered now, but for the Church it's important to stay here.
5: How is Pope Leo contributing to this discussion? Even it's interesting that he has chosen the name Leo the 14th, obviously.
4: For day one, he understood his pontificate as an answer to the call of God in this time that is also a reflection on the on AI. It's really super interesting that his magisterium is an ongoing process, so it's not a package to download or drop on the scene. But what we saw from the first day is that his understanding that the contribution of the Church is in the line of the social doctrine of the Church, and this kind of contribution is to preserve and protect the human dignity. So it's an ongoing process that will probably be with all the pontificate and will give a character to the pontificate that is a special watching of the field of AI.
1: That was Father Paolo Benanti speaking to Vatican Radio's Deborah Castellano-Lubov. That brings us to the end of this edition of Vatican and World News. For more on these and other stories, visit our website and our Facebook, X, and Instagram accounts. Many thanks today go to Luca Rossi, our sound engineer in the studio. And of course, a special thanks to all of you for listening, and be sure to join us again tomorrow at the same time for more. In the Vatican, I'm Isabella De Carvalho.

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He is the living stone, rejected by men but chosen by God and precious to him. Set yourselves close to him so that you too, the holy priesthood that offers the spiritual sacrifices which Jesus Christ has made acceptable to God, may be living stones making a spiritual house.

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1: Christo, quin gremio terre comoratus, lumen nove glorie vidit, leti clamemus. Rex glorie, audinos.
2: Rex glorie, audinos.
3: We pray for bishops, priests, and deacons. May they be dedicated to their ministry. Grant that they may present to you a people ready for every kind of good work.
2: Res gloriae audinos.
3: We pray for those who serve the Church as teachers of the faith. May they always seek your truth with sincerity of heart.
2: Res gloriae audinos.
3: We pray for all the faithful. May they run the great race, finish the course. Let them receive the crown of victory in the kingdom of heaven.
2: Res gloriae audinos.
3: Lord, you cancelled on the cross our sentence of damnation. Free us from the darkness of our sins.
2: Res gloriae audinos.

0: Laudator Jesus Christus. Vatican and World News.
1: In the headlines this Tuesday, May 5th, the southern Italian city of Pompeii is preparing to welcome the Pope on Friday. The U.S. military says that it is escorting stranded cargo ships through the Strait of Hormuz. And Father Paolo Benanti, an expert on artificial intelligence, talks about the Church and Pope Leo's contribution to this topic. In the Vatican, I'm Isabella De Carvalho. The southern Italian city of Pompeii and its Shrine of Our Lady of the Rosary are preparing to welcome Pope Leo XIV on Friday. That's when the Pope will undertake a pastoral visit to Naples and to nearby Pompeii, marking the first anniversary of his election to the See of Peter in coincidence with the Feast of Our Lady of Pompeii. Linda Bordoni has more.
2: Describing the papal visit as a most special gift for the Marian City, Archbishop Tommaso Caputo, pontifical delegate for the Shrine of Our Lady of the Holy Rosary of Pompeii, said the faithful are awaiting the Pope with enthusiastic and joyful expectation. Pope Leo is scheduled to begin his visit by meeting representatives of the Shrine's charitable works, known as the Temple of Charity. He will then greet the faithful along the streets of Pompeii before entering the Shrine itself for prayer before the Blessed Sacrament. Inside the Basilica, Pope Leo will meet the sick, elderly and persons with disabilities. And he will pray at the tomb of Saint Bartolo Longo, founder of the Shrine, canonized by the Pope himself last October. The visit will culminate with the celebration of Mass, followed by the traditional supplication to Our Lady of Pompeii, the prayer composed by Saint Bartolo in 1883. Archbishop Caputo noted that a papal visit is always a historic moment for a city, one that marks a before and an after. More than a decade has passed since the last papal pilgrimage to Pompeii, when Pope Francis visited the shrine in 2015. As the Marian city of some 25,000 inhabitants prepares once again to welcome the successor of Peter in what Archbishop Caputo calls an event of grace for the entire community, extensive logistical arrangements are also underway and made possible through the cooperation of numerous civil authorities and volunteers. Pompeii, with its world-famous archaeological area, listed as a UNESCO World Heritage Site, is used to welcoming crowds, as it receives some 6 million visitors each year, while the Marian Shrine welcomes over 2 million pilgrims. But as its Archbishop points out, a visit by the Pope is prepared, first of all, through prayer. And especially, he added, in our Marian city, through the prayer par excellence, the Holy Rosary. I'm Linda Bordoni.
1: The U.S. military says it is escorting stranded cargo ships through the Strait of Hormuz under President Donald Trump's new initiative, Project Freedom, as the ceasefire between the U.S. and Iran remains fragile. Nathan Morley tells us more.
3: Media reports suggest that Iran is continuing to assert control over the strait and on Monday launched missiles and drones at military and commercial vessels. Meanwhile, UN maritime agencies have urged ships to exercise maximum caution as traffic through the narrow channel, which carries roughly 20% of global energy shipments, remains severely disrupted. Around 20,000 seafarers are still stuck aboard some 2,000 vessels, according to international shipping groups. The International Maritime Organization said it's working to verify a string of recent attacks and warnings which were issued to commercial operators. The UK Navy's Maritime Safety Portal reported that a tanker was hit by unidentified projectiles in the United Arab Emirates on Monday. That followed an attack a day earlier on a bulk carrier by several small craft near Iran. Other ships have been ordered by radio to leave their anchorages, reflecting what maritime authorities describe as a rapid shifting security environment. Since late February, at least 41 incidents involving vessels in the Arabian Gulf, the Strait of Hormuz, and the Gulf of Oman have been reported, according to international monitoring centres. In other regional developments, the Israeli Defence Forces have now told people in two towns in southern southern Lebanon to evacuate, stating that due to Hezbollah's violating the ceasefire agreement, the army was compelled to act against it forcefully. A little earlier, the IDF accused the Iran-backed group of launching two mortar attacks on its forces in southern Lebanon. Hezbollah has so far not commented. Israeli attacks killed 17 people in Lebanon on Monday, according to the Lebanese Health Ministry. It brings the number killed since Thursday to 110. For Vatican Radio, this is Nathan Morley reporting.
1: Turning to Europe, Ukraine says at least 5 people were killed and 37 injured in renewed Russian strikes on the war-torn nation. Stefan Boss reports that the latest attack came shortly after Moscow's mayor accused Ukraine of hitting a high-rise building.
4: Russian firefighters and emergency crews rushed to a residential high-rise in an upscale Moscow neighborhood after what authorities say was a Ukrainian drone strike. Moscow Mayor Sergei Sobyanin said the building was hit overnight in a rare strike on the heavily protected Russian capital. The incident comes just days before Russia's annual May 9th celebrations. For the first time in nearly 2 decades, the military parade on Moscow's Red Square is expected to take place without armored vehicles or missile systems, amid fears of possible Ukrainian drone attacks. In recent weeks, Ukraine has intensified long-range strikes deep inside Russia, targeting oil refineries, fuel terminals, and even military aircraft. Drones have reportedly hit sites in the Ural region, more than 1,000 miles or about 1,600 kilometers from the front line. However, Kiev says these operations are retaliation for continued Russian bombardments. Ukrainian President Volodymyr Zelensky accused the Kremlin of what he called utter cynicism after overnight strikes in Ukraine killed at least 5 people and wounded dozens. Officials in Ukraine say 3 employees of the state energy company Naftogaz were killed in an initial strike on a natural gas facility in the central Poltava region. 2 emergency workers died in a follow-up attack as they responded to the scene in what authorities describe as a so-called double tap strike. Dozens more people were reported injured. Zelensky has proposed a 24-hour ceasefire beginning at midnight Wednesday, but Russia has not indicated whether it will hold its attacks. The continued strikes on both sides are adding to fear and uncertainty among civilians as the war, now lasting more than 4 years, shows no sign of ending. For Vatican Radio, I am Stefan Bos.
1: The Pope goes forward on his path in the sense of preaching the gospel, of preaching peace, as St. Paul would say, when it is convenient or inconvenient. The Vatican Secretary of State, Cardinal Pietro Parolin, said this on the sidelines of the celebrations for the 70th anniversary of the hospital in San Giovanni Rotondo, founded by St. Padre Pio, the famous Capuchin friar and mystic. The Cardinal was responding to journalists' questions about another attack by U.S. President Donald Trump against Pope Leo XIV, just 3 days before he is scheduled to meet U.S. Secretary of State Marco Rubio. Even in the face of these attacks, I do not know whether the Pope will have the occasion to respond, said the Cardinal. He suggested that the Pope's previous comments were made as he encountered the press on the papal flight during the apostolic journey to Africa and reiterated that his message remains the same. The General Secretariat of the Synod today published the final reports of Study Group 7 and 9. Study Group 7 examined the criteria for selecting candidates for the episcopate, while Number 9 explored the theological criteria and synodal methodologies for discerning doctrinal and pastoral and ethical questions. Devin Watkins has the story.
5: The final reports of Synod Study Group 7 and 9 reaffirm that discernment lies at the heart of selecting a bishop while adopting specific theological criteria to discern how to address the most difficult questions facing the Church. The final report on selecting bishops reaffirms the underlying premise that there is no shepherd without a flock and no flock without a shepherd. The synodal competencies identified by the study group include the ability for candidates to build communion, engage in dialogue, possess deep knowledge of local cultures, and show a willingness to integrate into them constructively. The group calls for apostolic nuncios to have a synodal and missionary profile so that he may look for this profile in those proposed as possible bishops. Near the time of episcopal succession, the statement says, the bishop should consult the presbyteral, religious, and lay councils in order to discern the needs of the diocese before sending a sealed letter with the possible candidates' names to the nuncio. The study group encourages the participation of lay people as much as possible and calls for teams to assist the bishop in forming the clergy. The final report of study group number 9 proposes a change of paradigm in the way the church addresses the most emerging doctrinal, pastoral, and ethical questions. The goal is not to solve a problem, but to build the common good through relational conversion and transparency. The report identifies 3 methodological steps for addressing these questions: listening to ourselves, listening to reality, and convening different forms of knowledge. The report calls for these guidelines to be applied concretely to the experience of homosexual Catholics and the practice of active nonviolence. In both cases, it says, testimony serves as the starting point for paths of ethical and theological examination, and the report concludes by calling for additional discernment. I'm Devin Watkins.
1: A high-level conversation on AI and the future of work was held at the Pontifical Gregorian University in Rome on Tuesday morning. The event brought together leading voices to reflect on the various implications of artificial intelligence. It was convened by the U.S. Embassy to the Holy See in collaboration with other diplomatic representatives and various Catholic universities. Expert on the phenomenon, Father Paolo Benanti of the Pontifical Gregorian University explored the topic of human dignity and flourishing in the age of artificial intelligence. He spoke on the sidelines of the event to Vatican Radio's Deborah Castellano-Lubov about the Church's contribution to the topic and that of the Pope himself.
6: It's a long time discussion for the Church, because with the Industrial Revolution we saw that the changing in work is also something that brings with itself a changing with consideration in the human beings, human dignity, but also what is the position of the human beings inside the earth. And all the social doctrine of the Church start to reflect on this kind of transformation and how to maintain the human beings the center of dignity in a so changing time. This long chain of evolution now is touched by AI. That is not simple an automation process, but is also something that in some way is changing forever the cognitive work. And the idea of having a possible useless man in the workforce is something that is pinging on the Church and a reflection, and also the core question how to save the human dignity and the human flourishing in the age of AI. Those are more questions than not answered now, but for the Church it's important to stay here.
7: How is Pope Leo contributing to this discussion? Even it's interesting that he has chosen the name Leo the 14th, obviously.
6: For day one, he understood his pontificate as an answer to the call of God in this time that is also a reflection on the on AI. It's really super interesting that his magisterium is an ongoing process, so it's not a package to download or drop on the scene. But what we saw from the first day is that his understanding that the contribution of the Church is in the line of the social doctrine of the Church, and this kind of contribution is to preserve and protect the human dignity. So it's an ongoing process that will probably be with all the pontificate and will give a character to the pontificate that is a special watching of the field of AI.
1: That was Father Paolo Benanti speaking to Vatican Radio's Deborah Castellano-Lubov. That brings us to the end of this edition of Vatican and World News. For more on these and other stories, visit our website and our Facebook, X, and Instagram accounts. Many thanks today go to Luca Rossi, our sound engineer in the studio. And of course, a special thanks to all of you for listening, and be sure to join us again tomorrow at the same time for more. In the Vatican, I'm Isabella De Carvalho.

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2: In this edition today, our bulletin of church news that will be followed by Panorama, and then our feature of justice and peace. Today we shall close with our sports roundup. My name is Kanyanta Godfrey Kampamba. The General Secretariat of the Synod on Tuesday published the first part of the final report of study group number 7, which focuses on the criteria for selecting candidates that should become bishops. Also published on Tuesday was the report of study group number 9 on the theological criteria and synodal methodologies for discerning doctrinal, pastoral and ethical questions. Devin Watkins tells us more.
3: The final reports of Synod Study Group 7 and 9 reaffirm that discernment lies at the heart of selecting a bishop while adopting specific theological criteria to discern how to address the most difficult questions facing the Church. The final report on selecting bishops reaffirms the underlying premise that there is no shepherd without a flock and no flock without a shepherd. The synodal competencies identified by the study group include the ability for candidates to build communion, engage in dialogue, possess deep knowledge of local cultures, and show a willingness to integrate into them constructively. The group calls for apostolic nuncios to have a synodal and missionary profile so that he may look for this profile in those proposed as possible bishops. Near the time of episcopal succession, the statement says the bishop should consult the presbyteral, religious, and lay councils in order to discern the needs of the diocese before sending a sealed letter with the possible candidates' names to the nuncio. The study group encourages the participation of lay people as much as possible and calls for teams to assist the bishop in forming the clergy. The final report of study group number 9 proposes a change of paradigm in the way the Church addresses the most emerging doctrinal, pastoral, and ethical questions. The goal is not to solve a problem, but to build the common good through relational conversion and transparency. The report identifies 3 methodological steps for addressing these questions: listening to ourselves, listening to reality, and convening different forms of knowledge. The report calls for these guidelines to be applied concretely to the experience of homosexual Catholics and the practice of active nonviolence. In both cases, it says, testimony serves as the starting point for paths of ethical and theological examination, and the report concludes by calling for additional discernment. I'm Devin Watkins.
2: Members of the Interregional Meeting of the Bishops of Southern Africa, IMBISA, have called for greater inclusion and strengthened participation of persons with disabilities within the Church's structures and ministries, affirming that disability is not an illness. In a statement they issued at the end of their April 27 to May 1 workshop that was organized on the theme Bridging the Gap, a regional conference on communication and disability in the IMBISA region, the bishops say that inclusion of persons with disabilities in the Church's structure is a response to synodality. Disabilities do not represent illness or inefficiency in the social and ecclesial environment. On the contrary, churches that promote such inclusion demonstrate a welcoming attitude as the family of God, the bishops say in the statement following the workshop that had delegates from all IMBISA Episcopal Conferences, including bishops, priests, religious and lay people. They say further that the synodal journey has proven to be a particularly opportune moment to respond to the fundamental request that the faithful with disabilities make, which is their full inclusion in the life of the family of God. In the statement on the 3-day workshop on communication and disability that took place at the Padre Pio Retreat Center in South Africa's Catholic Archdiocese of Pretoria, the bishops also call for practical steps to make church life fully accessible. The bishops also commit themselves to working within and beyond the church in order to overcome prejudice and change mindsets, thus promoting what they describe as a true conversion of heart that embraces disability as part of the diversity of the human family. Catholic leaders in Nigeria have called upon Marian devotees and the wider Christian community to embrace unity, love, and collaboration in order to address insecurity, national division, and social challenges. This call was highlighted during the first National Marian Society's Unity Conference held from April 24th to 26th, 2026 at the Catholic Secretariat of Nigeria in Abuja. Here is a report from our correspondent in Nigeria.
4: Mary's Amor International organized the three-day conference in collaboration with the Catholic Secretariat of Nigeria. It brought together Marian devotees from across the country. Activities commenced with a candlelight rosary procession that had in attendance the Catholic Bishop of Maiduguri, Most Reverend Oliver Dashe Domi. Speaking to Vatican Radio, the prelate emphasized the importance of unity within the body of Christ.
5: We really need to be united, first of all, in the church, and then, of course, in the larger society. It is a prayer of Christ when he was about to leave the world. He said that they may remain united as you and my Father are one. May they be one. So this unity is crucial for us as a church and a society. As it is said, that the family that prays together will always stay together. So if, as a church, we are united, frankly speaking, we will carry out the gospel of Christ to the nooks and corners of the world, and many people will be saved for God's kingdom. Similarly, as Marian societies, it is very important that the societies are united, because we belong to the same great mother, the spiritual mother, our Mother Mary. And what she wants from us is to display the spirit of humility, obedience, self-control, generosity, and acceptance of one another.
4: In his welcome address, the Secretary General of the Catholic Secretariat of Nigeria, Very Reverend Father Michael Banjo, urged participants to embody the spirits of the Holy Rosary, both within the church and in the wider society.
6: If a bead breaks away, the unity is weakened. But when each bead remains connected, the rosary becomes a powerful instrument of grace. So it must be with our Marian societies.
4: Delphine Asu, reporting for Vatican Radio.
2: The Archbishop of the Catholic Archdiocese of Nyeri in Kenya, Bishop Anton Muheria, and Bishop Hieronymus Emusugut Joya of the Catholic Diocese of Maralal have called on political leaders, employers, and those in position of authority in Kenya to uphold the dignity of workers and lead with truth and integrity. In his reflection on May 1st, which was Labor Day, which coincided with Silver Jubilee celebrations of the Catholic Diocese of Maralal, Bishop Joya called on those in authority to value all workers and to ensure their well-being, especially in their work-life balance. In their May 1st reflection, alongside the Silver Jubilee celebration of the Catholic Diocese of Maralal, which was held at the Maralal Cathedral in Samburu County, Bishop Joya noted the fact that politicians and leaders should recognize the importance of respecting workers and creating opportunities that enable them to empower themselves, earn a living, and support their families and growth and well-being. Archbishop Muheria also highlighted the challenges employees face in Kenya and urged employers to act justly. The Archbishop further encouraged Kenyan leaders to carry out their responsibilities with honesty. He also cautioned against leaders using lies in order to serve their own personal interests. You are tuned to the Daily Africa Service of Vatican Radio.
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7: The military leader of Mali, Assimi Goïta, has taken on the role of defense minister following the killing of his predecessor in militant attacks. General Sadio Camara died in a suicide bombing at his home near the capital, Bamako, late last month. The government says President Goïta will now hold both positions. Former Armed Forces Chief of Staff General Omar Diarra will assist him as deputy defense minister. The attack last month was part of a wave of coordinated assaults by Islamist militants linked to Al-Qaeda and separatist groups. Sudan's military has accused Ethiopia of launching drone attacks on targets, including the airport in the capital, Khartoum. A military spokesperson said four strikes since early March were traced to an airport in Ethiopia. Sudan has also accused the United Arab Emirates of supplying the drones, an allegation the UAE denies. In response, Sudan has recalled its ambassador from Ethiopia. The country has been at war since mid-April 2023, when the paramilitary Rapid Support Forces began fighting the National Army. Recent attacks have increasingly involved drones, with strikes reported in several regions, including Kordofan and Blue Nile. The latest incident targeted Khartoum's airport on Monday. Other recent strikes have hit civilian areas, with casualties reported. The fighting has already caused widespread devastation. Monitoring groups say at least 59,000 people have been killed, although aid agencies believe the true number could be much higher. Nigeria says it will repatriate 130 of its citizens from South Africa following a fresh wave of anti-immigration protests. The foreign minister, Bianca Odumego Ojukwu, described the move as voluntary, adding that more people may choose to return to Nigeria. She summoned South Africa's top diplomat in Abuja to express what she called the government's profound concern over the situation. Recent protests have targeted migrants who are often accused of taking jobs in a country with high unemployment. No Nigerians were reported killed in last week's unrest. South African authorities have condemned the violence and say they will act against xenophobic attacks. Separately, Nigeria is seeking an investigation into the deaths of two of its citizens in incidents involving South African security forces last month. Taiwan's President Lai Ching-te has returned home after a visit to one of the island's few remaining diplomatic allies, saying Taiwan will not bow to pressure from China. He had been in Eswatini, formerly Swaziland, which is among just a dozen countries that maintain formal ties with Taiwan. Officials in Taipei say several Indian Ocean nations denied overflight permission for his aircraft, forcing a longer route back home via Australia and Southeast Asia. You're tuned to the Africa Service of Vatican Radio.

You are welcome to this week's edition of Justice and Peace. The Catholic Church dedicates the month of May every year to the Blessed Virgin Mary. In this month, the Church celebrates a number of feasts attached to the Blessed Virgin. These include the Blessed Virgin of Fatima, which is celebrated on May 13th, to commemorate the first apparition of the Blessed Virgin Mary to three shepherd children, that is Lucia dos Santos, Francisco Malto, and Jacinta Malto in Fatima, Portugal, on May 13, 1917. The Feast of the Blessed Virgin Mary, Mother of the Church, which we celebrate on the Monday after Pentecost, and which falls this year on May 25th. Instituted by Pope Francis in 2018, the feast highlights Mary's maternal role as Mother of Christ and of the Church, and promotes a maternal sense of the Church. Another one is the Feast of the Virgin Mary, Help of Christians, which is celebrated on May 24th to honor Mary's protection of the Church, and the Feast of the Visitation of the Blessed Virgin Mary, which we celebrate on May 31st to commemorate Mary's visit to her cousin Elizabeth shortly after the Annunciation. The feast highlights the joy of two mothers, the recognition of Jesus by John the Baptist in the womb, and Mary's praise of God through a hymn of praise commonly known in the Catholic Church as the Magnificat. The Church dedicates the month of May to the Blessed Virgin Mary because she holds a unique place in God's plan of salvation as Mother of Jesus and as the spiritual mother of all Christians. In this month, the Church invites all the faithful to grow closer to her in prayer and in showing reverence through crownings, processions, and other gestures, as well as imitation of her, because her humility, faith, and willingness to serve God make her a model for every Christian. Venerating the Blessed Virgin Mary is not worshipping her because worship is reserved to God only, but holding her in high regard and recognizing her holiness while acknowledging that she is not divine like her Son, Jesus Christ. Father Pio Idowu is a member of the Congregation of Marian Franciscans, also known as the Family of Mary Immaculate and Saint Francis.

0: is an essential part of our Christian identity. If we call ourselves Christian, part of our Christian identity. If we call ourselves Christians, it's essential. If we call ourselves Christians, it's essential to us that we be Christians. It's essential to us that we be at the same time devoted to the Blessed Virgin Mary.
1: The dedication of the month of May to the Blessed Virgin Mary traces back to the end of the 18th century, when a Jesuit priest, Father Lalomia, who was serving at the Roman College of the Society of Jesus, dedicated the month to the Virgin Mary in Rome. His aim was to counteract immorality and infidelity among students by encouraging special devotion to Mary. This practice spread from Rome to other parts of Europe. In 1815, Pope Pius VII encouraged the devotion by granting an indulgence to those who honored Mary with special prayers during the month of May. In 1945, Pope Pius XII made official the dedication of the month of May to the Blessed Virgin Mary.
0: The popes have always recommended and recognized this month as a period in which the Church and the faithful receive graces and spiritual blessings from the Mother of God. If we find ourselves having to pass through difficult periods of trial, if we are in need of spiritual renewal, or if we know of someone who is in need of the grace of conversion, let us turn to the Blessed Virgin Mary in a special way during this month of May, and surely she will give us the grace which we are asking for.
1: One of the devotions recommended by the Church to honor Mary in the month of May is praying the Rosary. The Church also recommends that the faithful make pilgrimages to places of the apparitions of the Blessed Virgin Mary, for example, at Lourdes in France, at Kibeho in Rwanda, at Fatima in Portugal, and other places that have been recognized by the Church.
0: In this month of May, special efforts should be made to pray the Holy Rosary every day. If it is not possible to do it collectively as a parish or as a community, at least in the family or individually, let us try to pray the Holy Rosary every day. Let us be careful not to lose this great opportunity to obtain graces and blessings for ourselves and for others, most especially the grace of eternal salvation. Eternal salvation depends on the faithful observance of the commandments of God and the precepts of the Church. According to the testimonies of some saints, a sincere act of love and devotion to Mary can also obtain for the hardened sinner